Say the mama to the baby in the corn. You are my firstborn. Yes, your yawning Beanola is a spotlight kid.

That was the Spotlight Kid from the eponymous album by Captain Beefheart. You're listening to Radio Robotnik. Thanks for tuning in. We're having a tribute evening to Captain Beefheart today. And this was a song from the 1972 album, Spotlight Kid. And in 1972, he also released another album called Clear Spot, which was produced by a guy called Ted Templeman, who also produced the Doobie Brothers and was going to produce Van Halen. And that made the sound slightly different. So I'm going to play a couple of songs from Clear Spot now, starting with Low Yo-Yo Stuff. And then Nowadays a Woman's Gotta Hit a Man. Here we go.

was Clear Spot by Captain Beefheart. We're playing Captain Beefheart songs mainly this evening. A very nice, easy listening album. Gonna play a couple of songs soon. But where does the name Captain Beefheart come from, you may ask? It may have come from Vliet's, from Captain Beefheart, from Don Van Vliet's album, Uncle Alan, who had a habit of exposing himself to Captain Beefheart's girlfriend. So this uncle would urinate with the bathroom door open, and if the girlfriend walked by, she would exclaim that his penis looked like a big beef heart. Okay, there you go. All right, a couple more songs from Clear Spot. Her Eyes Are Blue Million Miles, and Big Eyed Beans from Venus.

has a limited supply, and we're down to the dozens, and this is why.

Big Eyed Beans from Venus. Let's move on from the album Clear Spot to the 1969 most famous album, Trout Mask Replica, an album produced by Frank Zappa, his friend, and he had absolute creative freedom and created something very experimental and original. They rehearsed together with his magic band, rehearsed for over a year before recording this album. It's

28 tracks, and I'm going to play about 6 or 7 in a row now, starting with Allegaroo. Starting with Dachau Blues. Here we go.

and it attracted a lot of rats. And they closed the doors, and they all get shot instead of a shot at the rats. And nothing happened. They couldn't get the rats to move. See? So they got one fella down there. He said, he got excited, he couldn't talk at all. So they got him down there, and Wall said, I'll get him out of there. And he took the sticks and beat them. Started getting them out of there. They started shooting from all directions. And old Wall thought he was going to get killed.

Here you would have famous version of She's Too Much for My Mirror. Note the clever slate. She's too much for my or anybody's mirror, number two. Told you.

That was an overview of Captain Beefheart's album Trout Mask Replica from 1969. I selected seven songs that you have been listening to: Dachau Blues, Ella Guru, When Big Joan Comes to Town, Ant-Man B, She's Too Hot for My Mirror, Hobo Chang Ba, and you just listened to Veterans Day Poppy. It's got quite a punk aspect, this album, which I quite like, so I played quite a few songs of that. It was produced by Frank Zappa, actually. Frank Zappa is an old high school buddy. They grew up together and hung out together quite a lot, and Frank Zappa gained success and invited Captain Beefheart to sing on his albums and to write songs. And I'm going to play a couple of songs with Frank Zappa. First, Willie the Pimp, and then 200 Years Old.

Gothic can be searched with ease on the World Wide Web, many stories remain lost and secluded in the dark recesses of history. People, events, and places are soon forgotten as those that remember them pass on and join the masses of storyless orphans. It is the archivists of the world that protect these stories, and historians that tell them. Join me, Mark Pacey from the Wired Up Archive, each Monday at 9, as we look to the shelves of antiquity and turn the pages of times past. Let us remember and celebrate our forebearers, and not allow their memories to fade into the sunset of oblivion.

0: G'day, g'day. My Wavelength is a show about showcasing the artist you may not have heard. 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I'm Liam Blathwaite, and I will show you the artist you may not have heard of.
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0: Hello and welcome to the Fighting Stigma Show here on Free FM 89.0, Tuia Ngāreo o Te Hapore, and also on Raglan Community Radio, Arrow FM, Otago Access Radio, and Radio Kidnappers. I'm your host Vanessa, and I'm really happy to be here today talking to you all about shame and vulnerability. Now, if you've ever listened to anything or read anything by Brené Brown, you will probably have some ideas already about what I might be wanting to talk about, but this is something that's come up recently, both for myself, some friends around me, and some people we support. And I thought it was a really good topic to kind of get into, because when you're going through it in the middle, like, it's really hard, it's really painful. So actually having some ideas about where to look and what to think about kind of when that's all happening can be really, really great. But before I get into all that juiciness, I want to have a quick word about our sponsor, Progress to Health. Progress to Health believes in creating communities without barriers, and to achieve that, we tailor supports to adults experiencing mental health and or disabilities based on their goals to encourage recovery, independence and community involvement. Progress to Health has teams that provide peer support, recovery education, workshops, employment preparation and support, including navigation with other services. Service users are allocated a community support facilitator on referral depending on their goals to mental recovery and achievement. We have offices in Hamilton, Tokoroa and New Plymouth. So if that sounds like something you or someone you know might be interested in, and you are in the Waikato DHB region, Taranaki or Taupō, then have a listen to this ad I'm about to play for Progress to Health and get in touch with us.
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0: Now, don't stress if you missed any of those contact details for Progress to Health and you think, hey, talking to Progress to Health might be something very helpful for myself or for someone else, you know. I do play that ad again at the end of the show, so stick around, grab a pen and paper, and you'll be able to grab all those contact details and to reach out to Progress to Health. So let's jump right in to shame and vulnerability. Now, if we're talking about it, like, this came up for me thinking about it, talking to someone about there's stuff going on in their life and they are feeling quite ashamed of where things were at, because they felt like they were doing really well in a certain space, and then it kind of changed, and I just resonated with it so strongly. I had to kind of like take a moment to actually make sure I was there for them, not for myself, because it's so clearly that whole thing of, like, when you have that feeling of, like, you just feel shame, like, you just feel like everything, like, nothing you do is good enough, everything's horrible, like, what's the point of you being on the planet? And it's so often some of the negative thinking in our head is based from shame. And so they talked about, like, when I looked online, there was a whole thing about shame being kind of like there's four stages of it, but I really like Brené Brown's definition of shame. Brené Brown defines shame as the intensely painful feeling that we are flawed and therefore unworthy of love and belonging, which totally sums it up for me. She identifies vulnerability, the emotional risk, exposure and uncertainty that we face when we let ourselves be seen, as both the root of shame and our single most effective pathway to healing it. So when I was talking to someone I got so clear that, like, you know, when I feel shame about things about myself, it is that whole, I feel like I'm, like, there is that risk of exposure, right? So when they talk about the four types of shame, they're typically referring to the four main triggers or lenses that cause shame or have shame come about. So it's unrequited love, unwanted exposure, disappointed expectation, or exclusion. And so sometimes, to me,

It's like that disappointed expectation or unwanted exposure. Unwanted exposure is like the sudden unexpected embarrassment of being caught in a vulnerable, foolish or private situation in front of others. And for me, when my mental health isn't great, it's so often it feels shameful. It feels like unwanted exposure. I really feel like people aren't going to want me. So Brené Brown's definition of intensely painful feeling that we are flawed and therefore unworthy of love and belonging. Like, it's so true. It's like, oh, that makes it hurt. Yeah, so it's that kind of like very true feeling, right? And so it's really hard, like, when you have that. And so, like, the underlying is vulnerability, right? And so being vulnerable is quite often the underlying part of the cause of shame, because we feel vulnerable and we feel unsafe, and so that's where the shame comes from. But a lot of times the overcoming the shame is we have to be vulnerable to overcome it. So as Brené was saying, it's both the root of shame and the single most effective pathway to healing it. And so it's that whole kind of, like, so many things we have to deal with it. So Brené Brown talks also about the difference between all the shame versus guilt. So guilt is constructive and relates to behaviours. I did something bad, whereas shame is destructive and targets the self. I am bad. So I feel guilty about this. It's like I didn't manage to achieve the thing I wanted. I feel shamed about this. It's like I should have been better. I'm bad. I'm wrong. Like, it's very internalised, very you're a bad person, not you did a bad thing. And quite often what happens is, like, we get so surrounded by those feelings of shame and vulnerability that we just want to avoid them so totally much. Like, we just, like, do all these things in our lives to try and run away from them or have them not happen or not be feeling them. And so there's a real danger of numbing. So when we try to avoid the pain of shame, fear and disappointment, we also numb our capacity for joy, love and belonging. You can't selectively numb emotions. You can only numb all of them. And that's so true. It's about that whole kind of feeling of, like, you have to allow yourself to feel the emotion. And I hate that, because emotions have a really strong feeling and they're a whole thing. But it's so important and it makes life so much better. It's one of the big things I've done in my therapy over the years, my counselling, is just, like, allowing myself to feel my emotions and, like, any emotions, and just live with it and breathe through it. And one of the things I found is the more I do that, the more I'm finding what's underneath. And so that's how I've really got to, like, obviously hearing Brené Brown talk about shame and the underlying vulnerability of that had me kind of start looking into that. But really sitting with myself when I'm feeling, like, immense amounts of shame and feeling what is underlying, like, allow myself to be vulnerable to look into it, to feel that and to see what's behind it. What are the internal thoughts? Is there things that I'm saying to myself? Is there things that I'm projecting internal or internalizing projections from other people? Like, I think they're going to say this about me if they knew this. And it's not so much that they've actually said it to me. Sometimes it is, but quite often it's just, I think they would say this. And it's just really nasty stuff, right? So what's actually underneath all that? Like, what is the emotion underneath that? Because the shame is quite often not it's the top emotion, it's not the base. And so quite often it can be around fear, like fear of being unworthy, fear of, like, really ruining something. It can just be, just as we said, like, you know, unfulfilled expectation. Like, it can completely be that, you know, and it's that whole, like, I'm not good enough to be in this world, right? So what is the things that are coming around for that? Brené Brown talks about shame resilience. Like, you cannot defeat shame by hiding, because shame derives its power from being unspeakable, by being unspeakable. So shame is all about being hidden, and, like, that you have to hide, that you're not worthy, that you shouldn't be seen, right? So practicing vulnerability by sharing your story with an empathetic person robs shame of its power. And if you don't feel safe or comfortable to share it with another person, this is where journaling can be really good. Because sometimes just writing it out, or doing a visual journal, or singing about it. I know someone who wrote a song. They always talk to me about, they felt like they could sing okay, but they can't play guitar well. So it had, is it two chords? Like, I think that's the right way to say that. I'm very unmusical. And so they just kind of played
Ding, ding, ding, ding, ding, ding, ding.

ending. Like, it was the same thing over and over, and they made a song about like how they were so shameful as a person, like they shouldn't be on the planet. And so that's how they kind of owned up to that vulnerability of saying what their truth was. And it really helped them, right? So if you have someone to talk to, that's great. But a lot of times we're not in the space where we're ready, or we don't have someone around us that we feel comfortable doing that with. So yeah. And quite often, vulnerability is seen as a weakness, but it's not. Vulnerability is courage. Vulnerability is the most accurate measure of courage. Like, you have to be so courageous to allow yourself to be vulnerable, especially with someone else. Like, it's huge. But it's that thing of, like, what else can we do, right? What are the things, if we realize that what's happening is we're starting to feel shame, like, what do we do to help ourselves, right? What can we do to, like, in the moment, what's the immediate thing? And one of the things I found really interesting is that whole idea of feeling into allowing myself to feel the emotion, allowing myself to feel the shame, allowing myself to feel the vulnerability, then feeling into, like, what is the stuff that's behind that? Allowing it. Sometimes it's just allowing to feel those feelings and then just letting my thoughts flow back and forth. Sorry, I don't know if that sounds interesting on the radio. I was just waving my hands in front of my face back and forth. I'm a very visual person, so it doesn't work on the radio sometimes. So, like, my thoughts can flow through. And then, like, I notice as the thoughts are floating through while I'm allowing myself to feel those emotions. Of those emotions, what is mine, what is someone else's, and what is something else's? So, like, what is something that I actually believe about myself, and it's actually truly? What are things that maybe I've heard from someone else, or I think someone else would be thinking? And what is, like, you know, what I think society thinks, where I've heard in a movie, or, like, it's just, I don't even know where it comes from, but it's something that's coming up, right? So all the things that are not yours, all the things that are not true and believed by you, like, return to sender. Just go, flick your hand away and go, no, that's not me. And then just look at the ones that are yours, right? If you can do that, it can make a huge difference. But it's also, it's that whole thing of what can we do around, like, when the thoughts come up that we do believe. It's like, you know, if I was a real adult, my house would look like this. If I was a real adult, I'd have this much in savings. If I was a real adult, like, because I get quite a lot of shame around not being a real adult, like, I'm quote marks, because it's that thing of, like, I have this whole belief around, and it's so often society has told me that, like, you know, you're supposed to be married, have kids, own a house, have this much in savings, be able to do this thing, right? Be this weight, be this fit. It's so, I have quite often, sometimes I get stuck in a shame spiral around that I'm not achieved any of those, right? And then if I feel into allowing myself to feel that and, like, what's going on, like, the background is that the fear, I have fear, and it's the fear of, like, that my life will always be a struggle, that it'll always be hard, that I'm not good enough, that actually I truly am not enough, that I'm not worthy of love. And so it's that fear, right? So quite often, if fear is our background, the thing to do is, like, what's an action we can take to help ourselves feel safe in that moment? Now, many times in the past, myself and Hayes have talked to you about spoon theory, or even unified cutlery theory, which also works very well with this. So in that moment, when you've worked out what the background emotion is, or the background thought or worry is there something you can do in this 10 seconds to support yourself around that, right? So if it's fear, like, what is an action you can do to help yourself feel safe? What is an action that you can do in the moment, and you're looking for something small and totally doable, right? Like, it has to be doable, right? That's why we're saying, like, in this 10 seconds, in this minute, like, small space, right? Because you're not feeling great. We're not talking about, like, I'm going to go clean my room, start a savings account. You know, we're not doing big actions. We're doing, I'm going to pick up this coffee cup and take it to the sink, tip out the old coffee and rinse it. That's it, right? That sort of level of action.
what is the actions that would help? So quite often if it's, we're feeling fearful, like it's something that helps us feel safe. So it may not be related to things that you're

actually talking about, right? But it might be another thing. So we're looking for what's an action that will give you a small spoon in that area. Or what is something that will help you take out a small fork? If you remember unified cutlery theory, forks are like challenges or things that make it hard to feel okay. So what is a small fork related to this that you could deal with in the moment? And it could be ringing and talking to someone. Later on, I'm gonna share a series of support lines. So sometimes that could be the thing, talking to someone online, a counsellor or someone who's not connected to your life about like all the things that aren't working well, so you can have an external perspective can really help. Sometimes it's having a friend or a family member. Sometimes it's like spending time with your pet, right? Like, what is it that will make a difference? And sometimes it can just be making a list in your head of like counteracting arguments. Right? Sometimes I have this whole thing about, like, quite often my bedroom is a complete, like, tip. It's a total mess. Like, it's just not organized at all. And because I always have, I have a queen size bed, and there's only ever me in the bed. Like, so the other half of the bed ends up being the space where things live, right? And so I've had many people over the years talk to me about, like, are you going to tidy up your bed? Are you going to make your bed? And I'm like, I realize that actually, yes, I could find a home for those things. I could put them all away. That would probably be really good, and then I'd fit in with the, you know, the population, the way it's the right way to do things. But actually, generally, the only things that are over there on my bed are the things that I'm like, I want close to hand. They're the things that I actually want to have at a certain point. And it's not definitely every single day. It's going to be, at some point I'm going to need that. So I want it close to hand, because then I don't have to look for it. So it's finding a different way to talk to yourself about the thing you're feeling shame about. So I kind of end up having a, like, do I need to have like a container of some form that doesn't, that, so the things, extra things on my bed are actually all in one container. So they're really easy to get to for me, but like, you know, I can pick it up, fluff out my duvet and put my duvet on so it's flat, so anyone who's looking at my bed doesn't notice that like my bed's not particularly really made, right? Like, so what is the thing that I can do to help with that? And Brené Brown talks about that, the power of vulnerability. And so often, like, the opposite of shame, or the way to move over shame, is connection. Because so often shame is the fear of disconnection. Like, is there something about me that if other people know it or see it, I won't be worthy of connection? So, like, I'm not good enough, right? And then, you know, which is underpinned by excruciating vulnerability. So in order for connection to happen, we have to allow ourselves to really be seen, right? But if we have that fear of disconnection, like fear of being seen, like that whole shame, like vulnerability is scary as, right? But connection is the ability to feel connected, is why we are here. It gives purpose and meaning to our lives. And so if we're sitting in that not good enough, right, we have to like kind of find a way to work on moving to being someone or being around or being with people who are wholehearted people. So a strong sense of worthiness, a strong sense of love and belonging, right? And so that whole thing of like when you're feeling shame, so you're feeling disconnected, you're feeling vulnerable, that if someone sees you, truly sees you, that they won't think you're worthy of knowing, they, you won't be worthy of connection, right? So if you're trying to be a wholehearted person, so like being worthy of that, like having a strong sense of worthiness, a strong sense of love and belonging, feeling like you belong, having that sense of connection, that what you'll have in common with other people will be that you'll have courage to be imperfect. Tell a story of who you are with your whole heart. Don't tell the highlight reel, right? It's okay to be not everything. Like, we don't have to be perfect. And compassion, to be kind to yourself first. Like, we have to have self-compassion. We have to look after ourselves. We have to be, embrace ourselves and allow ourselves those vulnerable moments, those things that aren't as good as we want them to be. And connection is the result of authenticity. To let go of who we thought we should be in order to be who we really are.
And it's like authenticness can be so scary because so often we're told by society that who we truly feel we

are is not good enough, right? So it's shameful, right? And so that leads to vulnerability. Like, if people actually knew who I really was, if I was really authentic, then I'd be dismissed, right? And so the last step is fully embracing vulnerability. What made you vulnerable made you beautiful, right? Those bits of yourself that you like feel so authentic and feel so vulnerable and so open to criticism and shame are the things that make you amazing, right? So when we numb vulnerability, we make everything that is uncertain certain, and we blame and we perfect. Like, so we, when we numb vulnerability, we like try and stop being vulnerable, we try and stop the shame, we try and cut it out. It's not. Like, we just turn everything off, right? We try to perfect everything, make everything exactly right the way it's supposed to be, and that's like little rubbity is supposed to be, yeah. But there is another way. To let ourselves be deeply vulnerably seen, to love with our whole heart, to practice gratitude and joy, and to believe that we are enough. And so, like, that's just amazing words from Brené Brown, and it's just so good to, like, kind of have that feeling of, like, everyone feels shame and vulnerability, right? And it's just what we do with it. But as I was saying, sometimes what we need is we need to talk to someone because we're just so all over the place with things. So what I'm going to do now is play a series of support lines. So grab a pen and paper so you can write these down. So if you ever need to reach out, you know who to call. So the first support line that I want to give you is 1737. Now, that's pretty much what it's called, so need to talk. 1737. It's a free call or text service, and it's available 24/7, so 24 hours a day, 7 days a week. So you'll get to talk or text with a trained counsellor, and this service is completely free. So if you're feeling anxious or run down, depressed, needing to talk to someone, give them a call or give them a text. 1737. The next number I want to give you is the Crisis Assessment Team, or CAT Team, and their number is 0800 50 50 50. So that's assistance for people who are in crisis in the Waikato DHB region. So they're a Crisis Assessment Team, they're part of the Community Mental Health, so they are kind of like right up there with when things are going really, really wrong. It's very urgent care is needed around mental health. So that number again is 0800 50 50 50. The next number I want to give you is Lifeline. So Lifeline is an amazing service. It's a 24-hour telephone support service available for anyone needing emotional support. So 24/7, 24 hours a day, 7 days a week. Now their number is 0800 543 354, and they have trained counsellors and just amazing people that you can have a talk to no matter what time of day it is. The next number I want to give you is the Depression Helpline. Now, the Depression Helpline is related to depression.org.nz. You may have seen some of their ads around, like the with John Kirwan. They have a whole lot of videos on the online service, but this is the phone line service. So Depression Helpline, 0800 111 757. Now, they're there if you just have someone, you need someone safe to talk to. They're available from 8 a.m. in the morning to midnight. And they're a really great service, just someone calm and like gentle to talk to about whatever's going on for you. Now, the next number I've got for you is not a mental health support line. It's actually the health line. So it's health information service for all the family, and it's staffed by registered nurses who will give information and advice. I have used this line. It's for general health, medical health, physical health, and it's really amazing because sometimes when things are going wrong with your body, you don't know what's happening. You're not sure if we need to go the ambulance route or you need to go to the hospital. They're trained nurses, so they will actually ask you a bunch of questions. You can answer them, and they'll let you know what you need to do, and it's a huge relief. So the Healthline number is 0800 611 116, and that's available 24 hours a day, 7 days a week. The next number I want to give you is the Suicide Prevention Helpline. Now, this is support, information and resources to people who are at risk of suicide and or the family of family or whānau and friends supporting them. Now, it's available from midday to midnight, and their number is 0508 Tautoko, which is 0508 828 865.
Now, the next number I want to give you is the Shine Confidential Helpline.

0: Helpline. And the Shine Confidential Helpline specialises in domestic violence to help keep people safe from abuse. So their number is 0508 744 633. And the last number that I want to give you is I want to give you the Outline. Now, this is a gay and lesbian outline New Zealand. So it's support for people, gay and lesbian people, people who want to have someone to talk to about whatever's going on around that, because quite often we need a bit of extra support. And when you're not getting that support, that can definitely lead to mental health stuff. So this is a really great line. So the Outline, their number is 0800 688 5463. So don't stress, I play that at the end of every single show, or myself or Highest play at the end of every single show of Fighting Stigma. So if you missed any of those, you can grab them next week. But that's all we have time for. So hopefully this has given you a few ideas of how to kind of start tackling shame and vulnerability, how to start living an authentic life, how to start living courageously. I totally recommend searching for Brené Brown either on Spotify or on YouTube, or just anywhere on the internet. But she's got a whole bunch of TED Talks and lots of short videos, so you don't have to have like big long things. There's lots of really great stuff around shame and vulnerability from Brené Brown, which is B-R-E-N-E, second word, B-R-O-W-N. But that's all we've got time for today, so from us all here, take care.
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0: And I'm Corin Haynes, and I'm here to try and corral these two.
1: What do you think is the biggest controversy in the history of art?
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1: Not the banana on the wall at Art Basel in Florida?
0: Well, I wasn't there, were you, Kane?
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parishioners and visitors, good morning and greetings. 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Before Mass, they had all the Pacific greetings, so I will not repeat them. I will just say to our Pacifica communities, warm Pacific greetings. I now invite our little parishioners, please come forward. The future of the church in our parish in the hurricanes. 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

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Fijian and

English language terms for nature and natural events. Ata kamati ona nona wakanditi ke ko Dr. Claire French and te kune kunenga ki pure huroa Massey University of New Zealand na watongo na information sheet ni sambula vinaka na edango ko Claire French au mwane vule na University mai Massey. Thank you for responding to our invitation to participate in interviews that will explore the meaning of Vosa Vakaviti, Fijian, and English language terms for nature and natural events. Please take the time to read the information below carefully and consider whether you would be willing to take part in this interview. What is the research and who are the researchers? This research is designed to help emergency management scientists get a better understanding of how Fijians in New Zealand who speak both Fijian and English use and understand words about nature and natural events. Different languages and cultures talk about nature and natural events differently, and individual words and phrases do not always have a clear counterpart in other languages. Findings from this research will help emergency management scientists better understand the difference and the similarities between Fijian and English when talking about nature and natural events, and help create emergency management communications that are meaningful and useful to the Fijian community within New Zealand. I am the lead investigator, Dr. Claire French. 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Who can take this research? We are seeking participants who are Fijian, speak both Fijian and English, and who are living in New Zealand. You must be 18 years or over to participate. 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

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Identity debates dominates Garani Constitution Review Talks. 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Kemnina taubu na walebu na tutakitiko na veikambale tikenda. The debate over identity, culture and citizenship took center stage in Garani ngau yesterday as villagers voiced their opinions during the Constitutional Review Commission consultation led by Etuwate Satakala. Villagers at the community meeting to discuss concerns surrounding the 2013 constitution, with many focusing on the meaning and use of the term Fijian. Mr. Satakala said names were deeply connected to identity and heritage. Names are attached to customs, to land, to language and to a way of life, he said. For example, a Fijian has customs, land, language and a way of life that's an indigenous Fijians, that makes indigenous Fijians unique, he said. He also questioned the use of the word itoke, saying the term could apply

more broadly across the Pacific region. When the term Itoke is used, it can be transferable across countries such as Tonga. For Fiji people who are Fijian, brackets, indigenous Fijians should be distinctly related to their indigenous customs, languages, and way of life. Mr. Satakala further suggested that if the term Fijian is reserved for indigenous Fijians, then a separate national identification term could be used for the wider population. The consultation in Guarani is part of ongoing nationwide discussions aimed at gathering public views on possible constitutional changes. HIV. 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Experts warn needle sharing among meth users is accelerating HIV transmission in Fiji. Avolana ivola tutuku ko kaneta naimatau. And I katinika lima ni mei, and I singa ina noa si warumbuka, runondo lurusa vulkawono. And I tambanda reida sartonga, Rtule vida na dhurur sabi soli dhula toka. Needle sharing among methamphetamine users in Fiji has triggered what experts are calling the world's fastest growing HIV epidemic. A new Pacific Security College policy paper has warned lead author, Dr. Nicholas Thompson said the link between drug injection and HIV transmission in Fiji was now so severe that it required urgent national assessment. There is urgent need for rapid national and sub-regional assessments to better understand patterns of methamphetamine use, trafficking routes, impacts on communities and links to wider health risks such as HIV transmission, Dr. Thompson said. Dr. Audrey Elmore, Chief Executive Officer of the Fred Hollows Foundation New Zealand, said rising

amphetamine use, increasing HIV risk, and growing numbers of people presenting with complex mental health needs were clear signs Fiji's health system was under serious strain. Not only are these clear signals or systems under strain, they also reveal gaps in prevention, early intervention, and community-based care, Dr. Aumua said. HIV spreads rapidly when drug users share needles because infected blood passes directly between people. The paper, Turning the Tide Together, published yesterday by the Pacific Security College and the Global Initiative Against Transnational Organized Crime, calls for a Pacific Islands Forum led regional summit in 2027 to develop a shared drug strategy for the Pacific. Notal ne tutuku erto wala taltinga mena fijisan, kawala tinga kukaneta nai matau, Women Carrying Burden of Fiji's Meth Crisis report finds. New regional paper says women and communities are carrying the social and economic toll of meth addiction. Women and families in Fiji are quietly shouldering the devastating social fallout of the country's worsening methamphetamine crisis, with communities left to fill the gaps. In overstretched health systems, a new regional policy paper has found. Dr. Audrey Elmore, who is from Fiji and a chief executive officer of the Fred Hollows Foundation, New Zealand, said the crisis was being felt at family level. Women are caring for family members experiencing addiction. They're managing the social economic fallout, and in many cases they are holding communities together as social cohesion strains, Dr. Aumua said. She said churches, women's groups, youth networks, local leaders were already responding by providing informal care and creating safe spaces, often with very little support or funding. A key priority should be ensuring that these community-led responses are not seen as peripheral, but as central to the health system approach, she said. Ross Ardern, a former New Zealand senior police officer with 40 years of Pacific experience, said law enforcement alone could not solve the problem. We must look to those in the community that can offer support to law enforcement and work with them, including our traditional leaders and civil society, Mr. Ardern said. The paper, Turning the Tide Together, released on Wednesday by the Pacific Security College and the Global Initiative Against Transnational Organized Crime, calls for Pacific Islands Forum-led regional summit in 2027 to develop a coordinated Pacific drug strategy. 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

They keep the water willowy, so me voice won't get no rust. You won't not never see me

If you have specialist knowledge on any subject, or you're a member of a community group who would like to get your message on the air, phone us 378-0255 or call into Radio House on Church Street. 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
1: Kia ora. Today on Film Talks On Air, I'm delighted to welcome one of Aotearoa's most influential and celebrated filmmakers, Dame Gaylene Preston. For more than four decades, Gaylene has helped shape the landscape of New Zealand cinema as a writer, director and producer, creating documentaries, feature films and television dramas that are deeply personal, distinctly New Zealand and universally human. Her work includes films such as Mr. Wrong, Ruby and Rata, Perfect Strangers, Home by Christmas, My Year with Helen, and most recently, Grace, A Prayer for Peace, her documentary portrait of the renowned artist Dame Robin White. One of Gaylene's earliest documentaries was Learning Fast, filmed over 2 years with students at Makaurau College here in Masterton. Released in 1980, it followed young people as they left school and stepped into adulthood, revealing the empathy and compassion and curiosity about the human experience that would become hallmarks of her filmmaking. The film also explored the social inequalities and challenges facing young New Zealanders at the time. In 1985, Gaylene released one of the landmark documentaries of New Zealand cinema, War Stories, Our Mothers Never Told Us. Through the voices of seven women whose lives were shaped by the Second World War, the film explores love, loss, separation, resilience and survival, uncovering experiences that have often remained untold. More than 30 years later, it remains a powerful piece of New Zealand storytelling and an important record of women's experiences during wartime. It is a great pleasure to welcome Dame Gaylene Preston. Kia ora, Gaylene. Thank you for joining me.
2: Kia ora, Jane. It's always so lovely to be talking to somebody who understands the work and has a view that's beyond the last 5 minutes.
1: Oh, it's always a delight to take time to chat with you. And I think where I really want to start is I am always so fascinated about how people enter working in the New Zealand film industry and the screen industry. What was that like for you? What was your pathway into the industry?
2: Well, strange. I went to art school.

0: and studied painting at the University of Canterbury at Ilam, I zigzagged along, and I got a job in a psychiatric unit, and I went to England, to Cambridge in England, with my husband at the time, and I got a job in a big psychiatric hospital, and we started doing drama therapy, and the drama therapy led to my beginning making 8mm films. So it all just kind of grew like Topsy. And so I'm a self-taught filmmaker because, you know, there weren't film schools then, or not any that I knew about. And one thing's led to another. Here I am.
1: Here you are. When you returned to New Zealand, did you have the intention of making films?
0: Well, I knew that as an art form, I was better at filmmaking than I was at painting. And filmmaking suited me because it's more communal. But being a painter, you spend a lot of time on your own. So while I continued to be a graphic artist and photographer, it was the filmmaking that it becomes a thing you just have to do. Yeah. And I was around, it was very interesting because I got a job at Pacific Films with John O'Shea. So this is one of the maybe two or three actual film companies in New Zealand at that time. So this is 1977. And though I only worked there for 6 months, I found that I had a bit of a niche. So I could do a bit of art direction, I could be a production designer and make a film myself. And so that's how Learning Fast happened. You know, I raised the money to make Learning Fast because I was really, I was actually quite appalled at what I could see coming for young people in small towns in New Zealand. So we were in a cradle-to-grave employment time, everybody walking around in walk shorts and sort of everything's fine, and you could be a hairdresser and buy your own house. I mean, you know, it was such a different time. And I had lived in Brixton in London, and I knew what was coming because I saw it there. And so that's where Learning Fast came from. And I continued to art direct for quite some time after that. I think being around the beginning of something is really invigorating and incredibly liberating because there's no main road. Everybody's got their machete out and carving their own path because there isn't any other choice. So if you wanted a crane shot, someone was going to have to build the crane, and that was the environment it was like.
1: Wow.
0: Before the Film Commission was set up, TVNZ had a very small fund for independent practitioners, and basically you just kind of did it. You had to invent it.
1: Yeah. Another
0: but
1: film.
0: I still like working that way.
1: yeah. I was going to say, another film that you made here in the Wairarapa was, of course, Mr. Wrong. And that was a really interesting experience to go from documentary to drama.
0: Well, yeah. Nobody knew what they were doing back then, though. So Mr. Wrong was made in 1984, and there had been a real blossoming of drama making, New Zealand storytelling, because when the film commission was set up, the first CEO of the film commission, a man called Scrubs Blakeney, he had been a merchant banker, and he just

0: found a tax loophole that was really for fishing boats. And it was possible to use it to make a film. So suddenly there was access to money, and you see a real blossoming during from 1976, 77, 78, Sleeping Dogs, Solo, those films start a real conversation with the New Zealand audience, making New Zealand work. And then there's just a whole lot of them. And then they stop because the government realised that this accident had happened and they meant it for fishing boats and not filmmaking. So it's always been, you know, the problem with filmmaking is you can't really talk about it as just as an art form because you need so much money to make them. So how the business works is an integral part of how the art can be achieved. You can't just go off into your studio and sharpen your pencil and get drawing.
1: Yeah.
0: You have to have the idea, raise the money, and then do it.
1: Yes. Mm. Yeah. Another film that I am really looking forward to sharing with a local audience is War Stories Our Mothers Never Told Us. Where did the idea for this film come from?
0: Well, I had been... I made Sonia Davies, who also has long association with Wairarapa, and the publishers there, she wrote a book called Bread and Roses, which was an autobiography, and I had been cartooning for the unions, so I got to know Sonia that way when she was working for the Shop Employees Union. So when Sonia was reading her book on the radio, and after I'd made Mr. Wrong, and I thought I could do anything. I'll do Sonia's book. Well, 7 years later, I'm still, you know, I worked with Graham Tetley and Robin Lang, and it took us a while, and in between that, we made Ruby and Rata. But when I was doing Bread and Roses, I was in the film archive looking at this amazing archive of film. It was first of all the Prime Minister's Department, then it was the film unit. And this amazing film we have, a treasure of World War II. But of course, it becomes pretty obvious when you look at that the women's story isn't being told. And we were telling Sonia's story, but I thought, well, there's so much more. And of course, I'm part of a generation who we grew up in the bright light of the new peace, little knowing that a terrible bomb had been dropped on Hiroshima. So we were the kiddies of the late 40s and 50s who were the lucky recipients of everything lovely. And, you know, like any bright light, it has a very, very dark shadow. And as I got older, I started to want to know how things were for the women who were living through World War II, because it seemed strange that whole big thing was a male history. And so I started working with Judith Fyfe. She had worked with Hugo Manson, another Wairarapa person, setting up the Oral History Centre at the Turnbull Library. And we started raising money, and we managed to get some oral histories going. And eventually I was able to make that into a film, which is War Stories. So I get enough money to raise the money to make it. I'm talking about money a lot.
1: Well, it is important in making a film. It really is. I'm fascinated by the woman that you interviewed. I mean, how did you find or choose or select, you know, the woman that appear in this film?
0: Well, we had the oral history, and Judith managed that for me. And we said, well, you know, the women who had

0: talked about the war up till then, who were sort of on the official record, were the nurses and the WACs, the women who went off with the army. And so there was this huge blank for everybody else. And so I just, we just got together and we trained up people to make oral histories. We just said, go and interview your aunties, which they did.
1: Wow.
0: And we got a very interesting, we've got a great collection, oral history collection, which is now over 70 interviews at the Turnbull Library. And we wanted to make sure the Māori story was told, and we wanted to make sure that the immigrant story was told. So we've got a good range.
1: A really good
0: of
1: range.
0: Women who were young women. I mean, the women in war stories were all, I guess they're all talking about before they turned 30. They're 80 and they're talking about, and every single person that I rang to ask, and they were selected because I said to the interviewers, who was your favourite interview? And they thought, well, you have to interview so-and-so because she's so interesting. And you get a great range. You get a range of class and you get a range of experience from those seven women in war stories.
1: Well, I just want to let everyone know, everyone that's listening, that we're going to be screening War Stories Our Mothers Never Told Us is a special Matariki matinee screening, and that's happening at Regent Three Cinemas Masterton on Saturday the 11th of July. And I'm delighted that I've partnered again with Cafe Strada. They are going to be putting on a special soup and bread lunch to the theme of Matariki, which is all around gathering and sharing. But also the film is also relates to the Pohutukawa star of remembrance of those who have passed and the gathering and the storytelling. So I'm really thrilled with how this has all worked out. People can buy a ticket to have the lunch and see the cinema, the film screening at the Regent, or just come to the screening. But the added bonus is that we're going to have you with us to talk to the audience in a Q&A after.
0: Oh, look, and Jane, you know what? I have a picture above my sink of all of the women.
1: Wow.
0: That we took, and I look at them every day. And you know, the great thing about making a movie is you have a life with the people afterwards. And we all went to LA. The War Stories was selected by the Friends of the American Archive for a series of screenings that are very well attended, and it's you know, it's a $200 ticket.
1: Wow. Screening.
0: And then everybody comes back to the embassy and gets entertained. And somehow, thanks to Air New Zealand and the American Film Archive, they rang me and said, oh, we'd like you to come with one of the women. And I said, you know, because they knew that one was my mother. And I said, oh, well, it can't be like that. It's either I'll come, but it's either none or all as far as the women go. So they got the money and we had this amazing trip to Los Angeles. It was such an adventure. So there I was with these 80-year-old women who were just full of energy. They wore me out. I mean, they're up in the morning at 5 o'clock, and my daughter Chelsea was with us, and we had such an amazing time. We had a cocktail. Phyllis Diller invited us to a cocktail party. Sir William Pickering took us through NASA. He was treated like a god.
1: Wow.
0: Yeah. So, you know, the film doesn't just stop when the film stops for a filmmaker, and it becomes,

0: People in your films become friends and companions in your mind. And I'm now 79, so I'm starting to relate to the age they were when we did all that. It's really interesting. And of course, my daughter's got Caterpillar, her film out there, which is a story of her growing up with my mother and I in the same house. And in that story, my mother is the same age as me. So I'm a woman in transition.
1: It also sounds a little bit like imitating life or the vice versa.
0: Yeah.
1: It is.
0: I've got all down the hall, I've got the family photographs, and at a certain point, the family photographs turn into Chelsea playing her grandmother in Home by Christmas.
1: Amazing. Yeah. I am really looking forward.
0: It's a real privilege.
1: Yeah.
0: It's a real privilege to be part of the beginning of something, and to be able to spend a lifetime making personal films.
1: Yeah. Well, I also want to just raise that in 1995, War Stories Our Mothers Never Told Us actually won Best Film at the New Zealand Film and Television Awards. So congratulations for that too.
0: Oh, well, thank you.
1: Yeah.
0: Yeah.
1: All kinds of reasons to look forward to it. Very much looking forward to sharing this. And I'll just remind everyone again that tickets are available online through Humanitix. We're doing one screening for Matariki Matinee on Saturday, the 11th of July. Gaylene,
0: I'm really looking forward to it.
1: Yeah, and yeah. We always love having you over here as well. And I want to thank you for taking the time to chat with me today, and I will see you very soon.
0: Thanks, Jane, and good luck to you.
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1: Hello everyone, welcome to My Wavelength episode 174. Right, let's go on with the intro.

0: straight to number one. 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
1: G'day, g'day, welcome to My Wavelength Theory with Liam Blathwaite, showcase that I've never heard of. Welcome to episode 174, and today, got some new music, and we've got some music that you probably would have heard in the last few episodes. So, let's start off with the first song. It is Lost My Smile by Maynard Larkin and Tom Lark. I did talk about this last episode, and I did say I was gonna play it today, and I have. Well, I'm going to. And Lost My Smile is one of those songs that is quite Tom Lark-ish. Well, just because Maynard Larkin made this whole album, Rattlesnake Boy, with Tom Lark. And so if you listen to the whole album, there is a lot of Tom Lark-ness to it. And here it is, the song that features Tom Lark a little tiny bit on this album, Rattlesnake Boy. It is Tom Lark and Maynard Larkin with Lost My Smile.

0: Hi, I'm Daryl, and if you can't wait for another episode of My Wavelength, then we've got the ticket for you. Join us on Spotify, where we have the collection of My Wavelength songs titled My Wavelength's Big Collection. Right, I'll see you there. Back to the music.
1: Right, that was Lost My Smile by Maynard Larkin and Tom Lark. We've got Swimming Away by Mark Jordan next. What a song this is. What a interesting song this is. I really enjoy Slipping Away by Mark Jordan. My mum got very annoyed at me when I played this song and she saw the title come up on the screen in the car. And she loves Slipping Away by Max Meredith and the Meteors. And she saw the title of this song and she's like, oh, it's Max Meredith and the Meteors. And I'm like, no, that's a different song. And she got a bit of a culture shock, is that the right word, when I played this song. But I enjoy this song. Here it is, Swimming Away by Mark Jordan.

0: My Wavelength. Just enough talk to fill in your day. And just enough music to make your day great.
1: Right, that was Slipping Away by Mark Jordan. We've got It's My Life by No Doubt. Next, the 90s cover of an interesting 80s song. Here it is, It's My Life.

0: That's good for you because My Way Live shares a variety of songs. So stay tuned because there's more music to come.
1: Right, that was It's My Life by No Doubt. We've got One Sugar by Winston Surfshirt next. And the wonderful Winston Surfshirt always playing this lovely song. Always comes out with good songs too. Here it is, One Sugar.

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any topic can be searched with ease on the World Wide Web, many stories remain lost and secluded in the dark recesses of history. 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

is a toy. Da-da-da-da. And the midday siren still calls on Saturdays. And the hills this winter, they were emerald green.

0: Assalamualaikum warahmatullahi wabarakatuh. May peace and blessings of Almighty Allah Ta'ala be upon you all. My name is Tashreeq Hanif. I'm the local president of the Ahmadiyya Muslim community. Just recently, through the refugee settlement program, we have over 11 families settled here in Masterton. Today, I would like to talk to you about our program, We Are One, about Ahmadiyya Muslim community based here in Masterton. Ahmadiyya Muslim community started in 1889 under divine leadership and guidance of Promised Messiah and Mahdi, Hazrat Mirza Ghulam Ahmad of Qadian. It spans over 200 countries and we have followers in millions focused on the Promised Messiah. We are a humble community, lovers of peace, and we try and pride ourselves in helping the community where we are focused in one message. We worship God in service to human mankind. Thank you.
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If you have specialist knowledge on any subject, or you're a member of a community group who would like to get your message on the air, phone us 378-0255 or call into Radio House on Church Street. 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

New Zealand. Welcome to another episode of Turn the Page. My name's Mark Pacey from the Wairarapa Archive. Today we're going through three more stories. Had a request. Someone said, can you do a Marine Corps themed show today? I said, yes, I can. I have certainly more than three stories, so I've picked three Marine Corps stories. I think I've read maybe two of these. I'm pretty sure I haven't read the third one. So let's get into it. They livened up the town and stayed for 7 months, but 8 decades later, few knew they had even been here. In 1942, Masterton was a town that did not have many young men left. They were all overseas fighting in the war. When Japan attacked Pearl Harbor the previous December, Masterton and the rest of the country felt very vulnerable. When the news came that the United States Marine Corps would start arriving here to organize themselves and also to recoup after bouts in the Pacific, there was a sense of relief that they would be here should we be attacked by Japan, which at the time was a very real fear. February of 1943, we got our turn when we were chosen to host a battalion of Marines from the 3rd Defense Battalion. They got off the train on February 17 at Solway, made their way into the showgrounds, which had been repurposed as a military camp. The Marines were not particularly impressed with the conditions. They had come from Guadalcanal and were in their summer uniforms. It was a lot colder, so the first thing some of them did was head to town to buy blankets. This group were here for R&R, and they'd spent 6 months on Guadalcanal, and most were sick with malaria. As a place to get away from the war, Masterton was a paradise to them. There was fishing and hunting opportunities, as well as the ample supply of milk and steak. After a couple of months, the purpose shifted to training, and it was into the Tararua Range for the Marines. All the while they were here, the war was continuing, and once the men here were fit and reinforced with fresh troops, they would be going back. 7 months after they had arrived, they had to say goodbye to their new friends. They got back on the train, headed to Wellington, and on board ships, and back to the Pacific War. For the families that had adopted these new sons, they would keep in touch via letter. Mastertonians would send them home baking, anything to make their time in the Pacific more comfortable. Unfortunately, not everyone that leaves to war gets to go home at the end of it. For several Masterton families, the letters from their Marines would stop, and they would later be told that their boy hadn't made it. In 1982, 4 decades after the Marines had camped in Masterton, a former Marine, Eugene Henneman, came here for a visit. He went to the Solway Showgrounds to see what remained of his former camp. He was disappointed to see that there was really nothing left from the time that they had been here at all. For anyone coming back, there is nothing to look at, he said. He noted that there was now a memorial garden to the Japanese at Featherston, but nothing in Masterton in the way of a memorial for the Marines. New Zealanders forgetting their friends was how he summed it all up. 8 decades after the Marines had been here, we went from forgetting them to having forgotten them. This was the unfortunate reality until a move was made to revive their memory and ensure that they would never be forgotten again. All right, I'm going to play. So this is, I think today I'm playing mostly all stuff I've played before. Again, I was thinking, Marine Corps music, American music. I played this one a little while ago. It's from a movie that came out last year or the year before called Twisters, which is the sequel to Twister. This is Luke Combs, Ain't No Love in Oklahoma.

There we go. Luke Combs, Ain't No Love in Oklahoma. All right. When the Marines came to Masterton, it was not just for R&R. After a period of relaxing, it was soon back into training. When the men of the United States Marine Corps came to Masterton, they were in pretty poor shape. Months of fighting in the islands had taken their toll. They were tired, many had malaria, and they needed time off from the war. But after a period of a few weeks, it was decided by the officers in charge that it was time to start getting their men fit again. They started off with some general physical training. At the beginning of the day, when they all woke up from their tents, the first thing they did was head out for a run. To be more accurate, the first thing they did when they woke up was to light their pot-bellied fire, which was in each tent to keep warm. Because by the time the Marines had settled and recovered from their bouts of malaria and fatigue, it was getting into New Zealand winter. As well as early morning runs, there was also long marches around town. It was common to see columns of men marching out towards Bennett's Hill and along Colombo Road and around the Solway area. For more intensive training, men were taken up into the Tararua Range, sometimes staying over several nights. A group of Marines found out the hard way that camping beside a river is not the best place to set up. During the night, heavy rain fell on the mountains and the river rose and took with it the men's tents, their supplies, and left behind a rather wet and miserable group. Other training for the jungle meant employing New Zealanders to act as the enemy. Armed with blanks and small noisy explosives called thunder flashes, they set up ambushes for the Americans, simulating the kind of scenarios that the Marines would face when they went back into the islands. The conditions were especially difficult, and they had been designed that way. Those leading the exercises called them toughening up operations, and they meant business. Some men who could not keep up and remain with the group were left to fend for themselves overnight, spending a cold, wet night without cover. Even those that did manage to stay together had a hard time lighting fires.

with the wood all wet. It was not uncommon, a sight to see men huddling around a small smouldering pile of sticks that provided nothing in the way of warmth. The wildlife in the forest fascinated and excited the Americans, and there were opportunities for them in the time to return and go hunting for pigs and deer, which led to some very interesting confrontations between man and beast. The Marines also had training with their weapons, which they had brought with them. The battalions here were defence battalions and had anti-aircraft guns, which they set up and trained on aircraft that flew overhead, which had taken off from Hood Aerodrome for that purpose. It was meant to be kept quiet, but many locals and children in particular would walk over towards where the camps were and watch with fascination as the big gun barrels swiveled in the dusk, following the planes as they flew overhead. The Americans did get to fire their weapons, and not just at startled wildlife. Towards the end of their stay, the group headed to Riversdale Beach, taking their big guns with them. Over the next couple of weeks, notices appeared in the Times Age warning people to keep away from the area. They didn't want anybody getting shot. The training the Marines went through did them a world of good. It ensured that when they went back to the war in the Pacific, they were fit and familiar with their gear. As difficult as the conditions were, they were made just a bit more tolerable from their stay in Wairarapa. All right. So again, keeping with a theme that I've had going for a couple of months now, I think, because I'm right into the nearly halfway through. So I'm literally in the middle of this project about the prisoner of war camp in Featherston with the Japanese. I am playing more Japanese music from my favourite band from Japan. This is X Japan, Ivy.

There we go. So that's it. I think it's I dot V dot, so it must be IV, not Roman numeral 4. Probably should check what that actually means, but yeah, so that's IV. So that was on, I want to say, Saw 3 soundtrack, maybe Saw 4. There's been so many of them, but it was one of the Saw movies, and that was on the soundtrack. That was the second song they recorded together after they reunited. But this is not a story to talk about the history of X-Japan, even though that would be awesome to do. We are talking about the Marines today, so we have one more story here for you. In September of 1943, the Marines started to make plans for leaving Masterton and head back overseas. This led to a bit of a problem for the Americans. They'd spent the last 7 months happily spending their money at the local shops and had bought all kinds of gear, which they couldn't take with them. For those that had made friends with Masterton families, it was easy. They would simply give their extra stuff to them. Everything from dinnerware to motorbikes and horses were given away. But those that didn't have those connections, there was only one place you could get rid of that much gear quickly: the Masterton rubbish dump. The tip became a hive of activity, with Marines arriving to dispose of their gear and locals clambering through it to save all the bits they could and taking their treasures home with them. In a time of war when money was short and rationing was in full force, it was a bonanza for the treasure seekers. It wasn't just tents and temporary structures that were built for the Americans when they were camped here. There were two halls built specifically for the Marines, one at Solway Showgrounds and one at Cameron Soldiers Memorial Park. The Memorial Park wasn't finished at the time the Marines were leaving, but the one at Solway was used by the men camped there. After the Marines left, the two sites looked very much like army camps and required to be put back to what they looked like before the war. All the smaller installations were dismantled and removed, but the two halls were too good to be demolished. The hall at Memorial Park was purchased for the use of the new St. Joseph's College, a move headed by Monsignor Moore, who was keen to set up a Christian boys' college. The hall was moved and became a feature of the new school and later Chanel, which was on the same site. Tragedy struck in 1987 when a fire that was thought to be deliberately lit destroyed the hall. The second hall at Solway was seen as a great asset to the showgrounds, and it was purchased by the AMP Society, who wanted to keep it on site and use it as events. It remains there to this day, now known as the Trade Hall, and is one of the few buildings built by the United States Marine Corps that is still standing in the country. Most of the others built around have been destroyed. It seemed at the time that this would be the last reminder of the Marines being in Masterton. And of course, aside from the families descended from the Marines that came back after the war, all that changed in 1992, when there was a nationwide effort to commemorate the 50 years since the Marines first arrived in New Zealand. In Memorial Park, a

plaque was unveiled to recognise the site as one of the places the Americans had camped. Nearly three decades would pass before another memorial of sorts would be revealed to our American visitors. When the barracks housing area was being developed, it was decided to name one of the streets Marine Corps Drive. On the side of the barracks where the houses now sit, there was in 1943 70 large tents as well as a vehicle depot. The name is very appropriate and ensures that the wartime tenants of the site will never be forgotten. Of course, that was written before I built that memorial out there, so there's that out there as well. So, yeah, so we've done what we can to keep that memory alive. So I think we've done okay. I don't know what else we can do, really, apart from talk about them on the radio, I suppose. So I'll play one more piece of music for you. This is from one of my favourite movies, from one of my favourite soundtracks, from one of my favourite composers. This is from the Thin Red Line soundtrack by the great Hans Zimmer. This is Beam.

All right, now I haven't cut that short. That's the end of that track. It blends into the next one, so I haven't hacked it off at the end there. That is the end of that piece. If you want to hear the rest of it, by all means, go online and check it out. It's an awesome, awesome soundtrack. That is me done for the day.

I'm just looking at the live. I was looking at the live feed before, which I'm sure you could see if you were watching on TV. There's blue stuff in the sky, which is nice after this rather dark and wet weekend that we had. It wasn't too bad. I went and saw The Cheap Detectives again. Excellent movie. If you haven't seen it, check it out. It was awesome. So, yeah, didn't do much over the weekend. It was very much an indoor one. Didn't do any writing, which I'm sure will shock many people, seeing as though that's sort of been my go-to thing for a while there now. I'll probably talk more about that heading in towards the future, but as I mentioned, the topic is the Featherston Prisoner of War Camp, a definitive book on the whole history of the camp. Hasn't really been done before. There's been quite a bit done about the incident, but not about all the rest of it. Doing research into this, I can sort of see why. There's a lot of stuff to cover. I've been sort of averaging maybe a chapter a week, but this last one I'm working on now is on the incident. I'm about 2.5 weeks and I'm still not done with it, but this is the one you've got to do right. So I've gone real deep into it. You know, why did things happen? Why did they escalate the way they did? What did each side think? What were their beliefs? All of that. So it's been pretty tough, but I should finish it this week, which will be nice, just to get that story done, because I don't think it was, like I said, it's been written about a lot before. I don't think it's been done super accurately before. It has been written accurately, but I've gone a little bit further, looking at many, many different sources, and I brought them all together to hopefully try and portray what the whole thing was like from all different perspectives, military, non-military, New Zealand, Japanese, all of it. Put all of the opinions out there, all of the eyewitness accounts out there. You can read it and you can make up your own mind about what you think happened. So it's been difficult. It's about the hardest thing I've ever had to write about, just because of the topic of it. It's a very heavy topic, very sensitive topic, and also the amount of research I had to do was insane. It was a stack of papers, 30 centimetres deep. Some of it double-sided, so as you can imagine, there was a lot to go through, but we're nearly there. So hopefully next week I'll be in a better mood and say, yep, I've done that, and I'm moving on to talking about, some of the more fun things, like the fact that they quite often complained that they didn't like oatmeal. At least, I think, 3 times they complained to the CEO, like, please, can we have something for breakfast other than oatmeal? We don't like oatmeal. So those are the more positive ones. But you've got to talk about this incident, because everything after that, that's when it became more light, and that's when we actually became basically friends after that, once we, realised who each other was, and that a lot of our perceptions were wrong, that we've been taught and brought up to believe. So it's going to get more positive moving forward from this, but we've got to cover this one really, really, really well. So I've been taking my time. So that's me done for the day. Look after yourselves again. Say stay warm, stay dry. Check the forecast if you're going to go out. I was going to come to work this morning without my raincoat. I had a look on my phone. We'll see if it's accurate, but I'm taking my raincoat just in case something happens, and it's not fun riding home in the rain. So yes, like I said, stay warm, stay dry. We'll catch up with you in a week's time. See you then.

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wondered what life was like in early settler times in New Zealand? Well, Cobblestones Chronicles is all about stories from Cobblestones Museum. It's about our early settlers, how they lived, what they did, and then we play some songs from New Zealand early days and sometimes more recent days, usually folk music, helping to tell the

0: 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Or have been utterly confused at what you're meant to see when you look at an artwork? Don't panic. I am here to help. My name is Becky Bateman, and I work at Adatoit Wairarapa Museum of Art and History in the exhibitions team. 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

0: In a world where any topic can be searched with ease on the World Wide Web, many stories remain lost and secluded in the dark recesses of history. 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Join me, Mark Pacey, from the Wired Up Archive each Monday at 9 as we look to the shelves of antiquity and turn the pages of times past. Let us remember and celebrate our forebears and not allow their memories to fade into the sunset of oblivion.
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you have a complaint about anything broadcast on this radio station, please contact the manager on 378 0255 and your complaint will be investigated appropriately. 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If you wish to take your complaint further, you may contact the Broadcasting Standards Authority and we will help you to do so. Arrow FM is committed to the highest standards of community broadcasting and welcomes your input.